0: astounding. Time is fleeting. Madness takes its toll. But listen closely.
1: Not for very much longer.
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0: another dimension with voyeuristic intention. Well secluded, I see all
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LPFM, The Big Island, Keeping It Funky, Mark Farina, Kona. Peace.

Welcome to the 420 Report. This is Saturday, September 25th. No shocking. We have another hurricane on the way, yes. Somewhere between a Category 2 and a 4, I'm not sure. We're losing count over here. And it's so far, it's just brought almost a week's worth of rain, what was a very unusual week for me. I had anticipated going over to Kona this weekend somewhat, but change in plans at this point. Change of phone, in fact. I'm just doing my first 420 report on this phone, so I guess I'll find out how well it records. In any case, yeah, we got a whole ton of things all going on at once right now. I'm leaving for California on Monday night around 8 o'clock and, taking care of my last items all around and trying to clear out my fridge. That's always a chore before I leave. And, in general, things have gotten a little bit crazy nationally. I mean, even on the East Coast, they're expecting bad weather this weekend again. I'm really looking forward to my time in California, although it's only 1 week going over for the Aftershock Festival Day 4, expecting to see at least three groups that I'm interested in. Tool for sure, Stone Temple Pilots, who I've seen two of the last 3 or 4 years. They're great. Gods of the New Stone Age, something like that. I haven't seen them yet, but I hear good things about them. In any case, yeah. We're having the midterms coming up in November, and, politically, I just don't have the stamina, the strength to carry on with a lot of stuff that really is just so skewed in the direction of these whoremongers that call themselves billionaires and stuff, and, really, it's just a bunch of stuff on paper. They're no better than anyone else. In fact, they're quite worse. This Netanyahu dude is a jerk. He was at the UN. He should have really been arrested, technically. But they don't have anybody to really do any prosecution. That's where we've come to at this point. Because it's so vastly corrupted by the fake money system. They talk about the fake media, who's also gotten jilted by this fake president, who has no political experience, by the way. He was a reality TV show host, just a real, real bitch. Even the Republicans, when they first saw him, hated him. Now all of a sudden, he's their Lord and Savior, and he can do no wrong in their eyes, no matter how many people he subjects to his misery. And unfortunately for us, that spells higher gas prices, just corruption left and right all around. And I don't know that there's really an out other than to tip the scales in the other direction, get this guy ousted, and then I guess, you'll have to end up with somebody like Vance or whatever his name is to take over. And it's going to probably be more of the same, and, they're going to try and fix these elections as best as they can. I just don't really know where this whole thing ends up, other than the fact that the obvious things that affect a corrupted system are going to remain rampant. And I don't know. It seems like a dragnet for anybody that opposes the corrupt system, and this is their way of culling, so to speak. Even Susan Sarandon and the
with one of the lead stars from Sex and the City, got arrested at the UN Assembly protests yesterday. You know, it really is quite a joke at this point. Bad joke at that. But people will still go along with it because, hey, it's the American way. But, you know, all of the things in our past history, from the JFK assassination, which was my first memory in lifetime, now that's all of a sudden, you know, become really exposed for what it was. 9/11, same thing, really. Somebody pointed out the other day that, you know, at least the gaps between the false narratives and the reality, those gaps have shortened. It's taken, what, you know, 60 years for us to come to the bottom of the JFK assassinations. It's taken only maybe 20-some years, 25 years, to get to the bottom of the 9/11. Obviously, it was an implosion. The nonsense that went on at the Pentagon that day was a missile. You know, all the stuff that really was somewhat self-evident when it first happened is now coming, you know, coming to the front. What I anticipate happening, I get the feeling that there's going to be some sort of orchestrated false flag that will come out and really create major distractions right within a two-week period of these midterm elections. Maybe they'll declare a pseudo suppression of the voting by creating a false flag incident, and it will keep the voter tallies down, and maybe it can sneak a few more, I don't even want to say who they are anymore because it's really disgusting, but these people who have protected the pedophiles and made sure that Netanyahu, as a he's basically created this super freaking cycle of making sure that Israel gets funded and that they can then fund and recycle these corrupt politicians. And I don't know how long that can go on for without, again, people waking up to the fact that it is happening right in front of their very eyes with very little recourse. And that's called, I think that's called totalitarianism. That's kind of like the end game for Nazism and for, you know, basically creation of fake leaders. There's a pretense of democracy attached to it that appears real, but not when the people in charge have absolute power. And I think that's where all of this is coming to a head. So I don't really, you know, as far as it affecting my particular life, hey, I'm just going to live it out. I don't have nearly as much skin at stake as a lot of these folks do that support these animals. And so I, you know, as much as it pisses me off to see that, just for the sake of the future of humanity, I try not to let it affect me too much. It is depressing. It is unfortunate. I mean, I the way I manifest things is I end up getting things like, oh, a sore back. Well, I'm going to get probably 10 massages for the price of one over there, and I'll get that taken care of. There are workarounds to a lot of the problems. We just can't, you know, when we have a media that has been bought out by the same system, you know, we're not going to get news headlines, news flash. Yes, all these leaders are suddenly found to be corrupt. That's not going to happen. That's not going to happen in our lifetime. I very much doubt it, except for
the fact that we have a lot of people who can point these obvious facts out. I like to count myself as one of them. And, you know, proof is in the pudding. We can go back and you know, show the recordings, show the fact that, yeah, you know, I predicted, not even predicted, I already knew what was going to happen, that he was going to pardon his insurrection cult. I just didn't think it would happen on day one. I thought it would happen like within 90-day period, but yeah. You know, mark one up in my favor, I guess, except I missed the number of days by quite a bit. I didn't realize it could be that corrupt, but I guess I was wrong. Any case, that's my final 420 report for this time in Hawaii. I guess I might chime in again on Monday if the things get pretty bad with this weather forecast and the actual outcome of what's happening. That's another thing that's in their control too, is the weather. They can force conditions like these, like the fires in Lahaina and so forth. And that's a scary thought, to be quite honest. So in any case, this is DJ Frank X for the 420 report. Hope you're having a reasonably good September. We're heading into October. And yeah, see you on the other side of the Pacific. Aloha, everyone. Take care of each other.

Mikey took a knife while arguing in traffic. Flipper died a natural death. He caught a nasty virus. Then there was the ever-present football player rapist. They were all in love with dying. They were doing it in Texas. Holly caught a bullet, but it only hit his leg. Well, it should have been a better shot. He got him in the head. They were all in love with dying. They were drinking from a fountain that was pouring like an avalanche coming down the mountain.

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1: Und lieben Glauben, Glauben.

language that everybody here can easily understand. 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So once we all realize that we have this common enemy, then we unite on the basis of what we have in common.

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His death, his inertia spawned a generation. And it was plain for them to see what he meant to you and me. But one through the chin and one through the chest didn't stop the movement. And his name is Malcolm X.

0: holy place.
1: Here, here.
0: We come to bear witness to a man who means so much to us. To those of you who never knew Malcolm X, you may consider him a militant, a radical, a terrorist,
1: a terrorist,
0: a terrorist,
1: a terrorist,
0: a terrorist,
1: a terrorist.
0: But to those of you who ever once read anything that he wrote, or ever heard him speak, or ever held his hand, you would know him for what he truly was, a prince, our own shining prince, who gave his life because he loved us so.
2: When you study the historic nature of revolution,

And good evening. Wow, what a crazy 3 weeks it's been here on the Big Island. Just say NOLO. Yes, just say no to NOLO. We have escaped yet another hurricane. It kind of breezed by us. Really throughout the week, we had almost nonstop rain right up until this morning. And actually this afternoon, the sun came out. I almost didn't recognize it because it's been so long. Actually, no, I did get to see it. Last weekend, I went over to Earth Dance, which was a modified version of Earth Dance. We were originally planning to do quite a gig there. We had all the DJs lined up. Everything seemed to be a go, and then it wasn't. Got word from the state that they prohibited, I don't know, groups of more than 50 or something like that. In any case, we had just had a small gathering amongst friends and played some music and just hung out down at the beach, had a wonderful time, and I came back that night. Ever since I didn't do final vinyl for, 3 weeks, I all of a sudden feel like a fish out of water, and I decided, well, since it's my send-off day tomorrow, because I'm going to be leaving to go to California, I just bought my ticket for day four to Aftershock, featuring headliner Tool, Stone Temple Pilots, Queens of Stone Age, and several others. Sublime, I think, is in there too. Looks like a wonderful, wonderful day. That's going to be next Sunday. That's a week from today. Holy cow. Things are really moving fast. And so while we're on this 80s theme of Just Say NOLO, I think it's time to dip into our EP selections. After all, they are vinyls. They count. They're not quite singles. They're not quite full albums, but they are EPs, and we've got a bunch of them. It was one of the things back then around, the MTV stage. Don't know if MTV had anything to do with it necessarily, but it just seemed that it was convenient for certain groups to feature various remixes of their material, and sometimes only put a single on an EP. Sometimes they also did singles, but nevertheless, I scooped a few of them up back in the day, and I got a pretty good selection, and I threw 10 of them together on a impromptu wheel just for tonight. I think we're going to get maybe five, or let's see where it goes. Let's see how many we get in here. But the first selection for tonight so far is, oh yeah, why wouldn't it be, just in time for Halloween, Bauhaus and Bela Lugosi's Dead. Oh my goodness. Well, here's the story with this. Was actually their first real recording that they got together. It was almost like a demo that they took to John Peel, and kind of pretended that they knew him, and somehow or other got into his studio, handed them the demo. It's a 10-minute long piece, as you'll come to find out. And he says, well, this will be the first time and probably the last time I ever play this track. But then he got a whole lot of response from the people out there listening, and it became a hit. Became their kind of signature goth anthem, if you will. And so it really does fit well with Halloween. Now, the trick with EPs is you have to know what speed they're at. And that gets tricky sometimes because it's spinning around and I can't see. So I guess I'm gonna guess it's 33 on this one. Let's hope so. In any case, this is the first side of the Bauhaus EP. We'll play the second side shortly.
Yeah.

Yes. For those keeping score, that was actually a 45 EP off of Small Wonder Records. That is Bela Lugosi's Dead by Bauhaus, otherwise known as the group I most wanted to see a second time. I almost did one of the times I went back east. They were playing, but COVID made sure to get it canceled, and it never really happened. They've kind of disbanded and reunited a couple times since I believe it was 1983 when they stopped producing together. They did do an album or two since that time. They're a great, great group. They don't get along, at least not David Jay, who is the bass player, and Peter Murphy. They really know how to perform on stage, well, that's the thing. And they just, kind of the egos kind of clash from back in the day. And anyway, in any case, here is side two of this EP. This song is called Boys.

Yes, and a little segment of dark entries right there on the second side. And I could tell we've already got a little bit of technical difficulties here. I'm going to have to try and plug in this computer. I used to be able to rely on its battery, but not so much anymore. In any case, yes, we just heard from the 1979 EP, Bela Lugosi's Dead. That was their first entry in their catalog. I have many of their singles, actually. I really took to their singles and got the better part of their collection. But that's for another time, I guess. We're doing EPs tonight here on Final Vinyl, the final vinyl edition, as I head off to Thailand once again. And possibly, well, not possibly, I am going to California, there's no doubt about that. And, going to be seeing some old friends, some of my old Burning Man friends and so forth, and, got lots of things in store. Let me tell you what, let me get you set up with a little bit of Tool, as I'll be catching them at the Aftershock Festival coming up on October 4th, next Sunday. They'll be headlining. So let's continue.

Okay, we are back. Yeah, I had to change out the computer power supply here, and let's find out what our next selection is going to be on our EP list. We got 9 more selections. We're not going to cover them all tonight, so we have right in sync, actually, Peter Murphy, who is the lead singer from the band you just heard, Bauhaus. So, yeah, you know, after they kind of disbanded, the other 3 went on to perform with Tones on Tail and later Love and Rockets. However, Peter Murphy went off to do his own thing and put together several really nice solo albums. He had a good solo career, although really both bands kind of miss the chemistry between all the members to a certain extent. I think they hold their own, though, as individual performers, especially their vocalist Peter Murphy. So here is The Final Solution by Peter Murphy.

Yes, Peter Murphy right there. His solo career started with Final Solution. And what you just heard was The Answer Is Clear. Now, in the interest of diversity, we're going to skip the club mix of Final Solution and give our wheel another spin because, yeah, these they're not short songs. These are meant to be rather lengthy songs. That's why they call them extended plays, in case you're wondering. Oh, right on the line, and it is Simple Minds. Okay, it was right on the border with Pete Shelley. But in any case, Simple Minds came up a couple weeks ago, the full album from around 1982, I think it was. One of the songs on that album was called Someone Somewhere in Summertime. And I have that EP very handy. It is a 6-minute long version of this particular track. Really good one, by the way. I was so happy. You know, buying new records back in the day was like, you know, it was like a treasure chest of gold or something like that. You felt like, wow, I just scored this latest. And it is just a single song on a piece of vinyl. And here we go, side one of Simple Minds. And I'm wondering, is this a 33? This is a tricky thing. It doesn't really say it right on, so I'm going to assume that it is a 45. Let's see.

Yes, this Alchemy Ouija board really knows how to pick these tracks, I'll tell you. That was Simple Minds, Someone Somewhere in Summertime. Again, we're featuring all EPs tonight, and I will play the second side of this one in just a moment. Simple Minds had an album out called New Gold Dream 81, 82, 83, 84, and both of these songs were on that album. Really fantastic group. I mean, they had a lot of hit songs during that early 80s stage, which I thought was just fantastic. I absolutely loved coming of age during that time, and got to experience this and see a lot of these groups too, by the way. So here is King Is White and in the Crowd, side B.

Holy cow, time goes by fast when you're doing these EPs. I always thought they were like fairly short, but they're not. They're not as long as albums, but not as short as 45s, like I said. So I guess we'll do one last spin of the wheel to find out what we're going to play for tonight. I thought we were going to get five in, and we're only going to get barely four. And it is going to be Modern English as the last selection tonight. Yeah, it looks like, at least I'll have something set up for when I get back in December off my trip. Yes, going to Thailand for the 12th time. I can't believe it. I really, truly enjoy it over there. It's fantastic. The people are great. And it's really very economical vacation. It's very much like Hawaii, but it's affordable. It's just like you can get, hotel rooms for $15, $18 if you want, air conditioned, pay an extra $3 and you're good for the night. I find a ceiling fan is just fine. In any case, yeah, we have our last selection coming to you from 4AD Records. And one of my favorite tracks by them of all times was the song called The Choicest View. It was never on one of their albums, I don't believe. It was only released on an EP. And I'm going to play this for you just in a little bit here. It's been fun doing this. I'm sure like I will do it again, probably, like I said, when I get back. Meantime, here is The Choicest View, Modern English.

modern English and the choicest view. And it looks like our time's up. I just got a notice on my email. You can now check in for your flight. Hey, you know, I guess it really is getting close. It's time to wrap up and put things away day tomorrow and mail in my, you know, my old phone. Had to have it replaced before I left. The battery was starting to run down on it. Can't have that when you're out on the road. So this is going to be an intriguing trip, to say the least. I am going through Las Vegas. I have a few hours layover in the morning, and you know, I'm not leaving until the evening of tomorrow, so that gives me a little bit of time to do a few last minute things and prepare to leave and fly to Santa Rosa, where I'll be picked up my friend Julia and Gage, and later on in our trip to see Maria and Jason and their family, old friends from the days back in South Kona, and delight to catch up with them again and see how things are in the world. You know, we always view it from this small telescope of where we're at. We happen to be weaving in and out of all these hurricanes and everything for like the past month and a half, I would say.

reports along the way, no doubt. And have you checked out our website yet? Our new website at RadioAlchemyHawaii.com. We got new hot items coming out just this past week or so. We come out with a data transfer portal that we can do exchanges of data files that could otherwise not be sent easily through email like that, so we can do them instantly right within our website. And I'm very excited for that. It's one of those things that are really going to make us. In any case, it's time to leave. I hope everyone has a fantastic autumn. And I'll see you when I get back. How's that? Aloha. Take care of everyone. Aloha.

air. I can't drink you in.

0: Hey, this is Lopaka Roots on Kona 100.5 LPFM, the voice of Kona. All right.
1: Thank you.
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And good evening, Kona. Well, if that's our lead-in song for tonight, yes, I get the feeling we've decided that we're going to play some punk rock tonight in honor of the governor, who did shows here back around 2017.

Yeah, so I get it. The governor would have played Union City Blues. That was his signature song for playing Blondie. And that's, you know, it's part of what we're doing tonight is, you know, I couldn't think of a better way to honor him because he was so passionate about punk rock music. And I grew up in that scene, that very same scene, but I kind of took a different route. And, you know, and coming to think about it, it's like there's many, many different subgenres of the punk rock and new wave movement. And I kind of leaned more towards the Manchester scene, which was, you know, out of England, yes. But it also carried with it, I don't know, there was a certain sound that was around at that time, mainly featured and centered around two bands, Joy Division and the Buzzcocks, who we're going to be hearing from very soon. But this particular track is from Magazine, featuring Howard Devoto, who was part of the Buzzcocks. This particular track, though, is from 1979. It's called Talk to the Bottom.

in the days when we just started out with Governor's Corner, which was a spin-off show from Records with Jeff. He and Jeff were friends, and I think Jeff was giving his show up, and Governor kind of filled in for him, and on went Governor's Corner, I think playing on Wednesdays and Sundays. And he developed his own eclectic taste in punk rock music. And he was very devoted to certain of the songs that he played within these groups, because he didn't deviate that much from them. And at one point, I think about the eighth show, I said, you know, Governor Andrew, you can play some other songs from some of these other groups. You know, Iggy Pop has a lot of great stuff and that sort of thing. But he just seemed to maintain a lot of the similar playlist, at least the bands that he played. Now, he did play the Buzzcocks. I'm forgetting exactly what song it was that he really enjoyed.

So we both like the Buzzcocks. That's one thing that we definitely had in common. And, you know, I got to see Pete Shelley, who is the lead singer from the Buzzcocks, in, like, I don't know, sometime June of 1982 or something like that. And then that's kind of when I started to pick up on the fact that, wow, there's all these bands coming over from England and surrounding areas. And I was fascinated by the fact that what they were putting out was a little bit more substantial than the typical, you know, three-bar

punk rock. And one of those bands that just fascinated me because of their ingenious stage show and the artistic performance, the visual aspect was brought out as much as the music was, and the music was freaking awesome. So then came Bauhaus, 1980, In the Flat Field. This is a guy.

0: Okay, so what makes a song or a group punk? Yeah, there's a few characteristics that stand out. You know, that was obviously gothic rock from Bauhaus there. And I enjoyed that a lot. I don't think he was a Bauhaus fan at all. And one of the attributes of a lot of punk rock music is that they have very short but very thrashing songs. And that's with the case with Black Flag, who comes from Hermosa Beach in California. Yeah, their first EP, Side 1, Side A, Jealous Again, what you're about to hear, is Revenge, 59 seconds long.
1: It's not my imagination.
0: Don't
1: blink. I've got a gun on my back.
0: It.

That's all, folks. And yeah, that's how fast it is. And you would see that in a record bin, say at Bleecker Bob's in New York, and you would buy it for $6, something like that. Back in the day, $6 was a lot for an album. And so it goes, you know, some groups opted not to do punk rock necessarily, but they did their own adapted version of, say, progressive rock, for perhaps, as was the case with King Crimson when they reinvented themselves. Oh, I think it was their second edition, which compiled of three albums, this being one of the first ones, Discipline. This is a title.

0: Yes, and I understand that King Crimson has coming out has just come out with a documentary in the court of the Crimson King, I believe. Yes, that's what it's called. It just was released like 4 days ago or something like that. So I'm excited about that and to learn a few more things about that wonderful group, King Crimson. Did get to see them back in the 80s as well, right in that college days, and even got a cassette recording of that show, which was fabulous. And then once again, you know, the B-side of the whole movement was pure punk rock. That's all there was to it. And there was a band out of New York City called themselves the Plasmatics, which featured Wendy O. Williams, along with several others, but Wendy O. kind of stole the show. And she was a fan of the Governor, although I think his go-to song, pretty sure, was Butcher
1: Baby. This is for all you headbangers out there. You know who you are.

Yeah, I know. Punk rock got dismissed by a lot of people because, oh, it was too loud and too thrashy and that sort of thing. But if you break it down and analyze it, there's actually a lot of theater that goes into their music as well. And Wendy was definitely one to do that. She would bring out her chainsaw and saw up, I don't know, cars on the on the stage that they towed in, I guess. And all different kinds of theatrics like that. But there was also some great guitar in there by Wes Beach. And, you know, like I said, there's a sense of immediacy about it that is second to none in music. And that's part of what rock was intended to be. So it didn't overthink itself too much. It just went for it. And that was the beauty of the punk rock movement in my book.

Okay, it's time to get into some real punk rock. This stuff is lasting way too long here. I mean, we're going over 4 minute songs. That can't happen in the punk rock spectrum. So trust your Dead Kennedys to get things back on the rails. Now, Dead Kennedys, they came up with their second album in also 1982. It's called Plastic Surgery Disasters. They recorded it in San Francisco, I believe that same year. And lo and behold, I end up in San Francisco in 1983. I don't know if there was a Mount Rushmore of punk rock artists, but...

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It tightens and loosens a few spare parts.

Trust your mechanic to make you well. You've seen an awful lot of him now. The quicker he makes your life fall apart,

Yeah, that's more like it. And the governor's choice probably would have been Holiday in Cambodia or maybe California Uber Alice. Unless I told him to really be careful of the language that you play on the air, these punk rock songs, and in which case he would have promptly put on Too Drunk to Fornicate, a much abbreviated version of that, though. Because, you know, the songs are abbreviated after all, right? Tears for Fears from The Hurting from 1983, start of the breakdown.

So again, I'm not quite sure what the governor-approved song for Motorhead would be, but I know he was a big Lemmy fan, and Lemmy, of course, being the lead singer for Motorhead, and also they had ties in with Twink, I believe, at one point or another, probably early on. In any case, this is a track way too long for a punk rock song. It's called Motorhead. From another person.

Yes, and that was put out right around the time I split from Allentown, Pennsylvania to head out to San Francisco, and I'm wondering, like, is punk rock going to die before I get there? And the answer was a resounding no from groups like Flipper and Dead Kennedys and various other Bay Area bands that thrived during the days of the Mabuhay Gardens and Off-Broadway. And, yeah, I got to see a few of those groups back in the heyday. And then, the one thing that we did have in common, once again, was we both liked Susie and the Banshees. But then again, who wouldn't? This is Dazzle from their sixth studio album in 1984 called Hyena. This is Dazzle.

Yes, and you're in the middle of the mosh pit here with DJ Frank X on a Monday evening, show number 403 here at 50 Years Too Fast Forward. And tonight pointed us directly in the direction of the punk rock movement, of which Andrew Pope was very... had a strong affiliation for, and would often even go to, say, the rock festivals, just like similar to what I do, but they were punk rock festivals on the left coast of the U.S. and California and such. And one of the things that just strikes me was that, you know, life is so precious. We always think we have X amount of time, which we do. We don't know what X is, however, and it can come up on you at any point in time, as it did him only about 10 days ago, and here today and gone tomorrow. And it's a very sad thing indeed, but I just wanted to pay him tribute and respect for what he did during the early days of Radio Alchemy, and helping to, you know, push our spirits a little bit further on the project. And, I'm very thankful for that. And, in fact, him introducing me to a lot of the boys that were in the club.

Okay.

pick up this working girl who's hooked on smack, who hustles and scores. That's all I do, she says. She says, 10 bucks for head, 15 for half and half. She says, 3 hits a day at 35 per. You say that's 7 tricks a day at least. But she says, sometimes I get lucky. Once this guy gives me a bill and a half just to eat me. Only time I ever came. You figure you can save her. You sell your color TV. It keeps her off the streets a whole day. You hawk your typewriter for one jolt, then your shotgun, your watch. A week later, you say, listen, I'm a little short. But she says, no scratch, no snatch. You say, look, it is better to give. But she says, beat off, creep. One night they spot you on the street in your skivvies, trying to sell your shoes. You tell them who you are, but they nail you. Then she happens by and she says, Christ, you look fucked. She says, hang tough, tough, tough. But you don't say anything. You just think, what a bum rap for a nice, sensitive guy like me.

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1: Hey, how's everybody feeling out there? 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Now coming on, our good friend of ours, DJ Impulse, everybody. 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

0: you're a freak.
1: What's up, Ohana? It's my club. You listen to KONA 100.5. Blessed love. Love you. Aloha.
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0: Our next guests are one of the most respected and influential bands around. We're honored to have them on our show for the first time to perform the song Give Up the Ghost from their latest album, The King of Limbs. Please welcome Radiohead!

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0: it's like every time I play this song live, a bunch of people usually come up and ask me if it's on a CD and where can I get it, and they want to hear it again. So this one's going on my next album, and this is about, it's another song about surrender, and it's there's a line in it. This is the day when I throw it all away into the fire of the all-loving one. Now I have just what I need to be free to feel who I really am.
1: This got to be my birthday song this year. I love this song. Anyway, words back.
0: Okay. I wrote this over the course of the last 4 years. It doesn't even have that many words.

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Something deep within life is changing. An era is ending. And at the very core of creation, something new is being born. We are awakening from a long collective sleep. An in vitro dreaming deep within the womb of our Mother Earth.

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Homo Celestis. One who can live in peace on the earth. 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One who seeks to share energy and creativity in harmony and the spirit of cooperation. One

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0: From London, this is Democracy Now.
1: What we are demanding is that the rental market be regulated because rents are unaffordable and people simply cannot afford them. There are abuses taking place that can leave vulnerable people out on the street, such as Mari Carmen, an 87-year-old woman with a disability who has no alternative housing after living in her home for 70 years.
0: Madrid, Spain, a protest encampment is growing following the forcible eviction of 87-year-old Mari Carmen. Demonstrations over housing are spreading across Spain. We'll speak to a member of the Madrid Tenants Union and a member of the Spanish Parliament. Then, as we broadcast in London, we look at a new Channel 4 documentary, Britain's Gaza Secrets Exposed.
2: If there is even a question, whether domestically or internationally, that a state that you are selling arms to might be conducting a genocide, then the time to be discussing whether they might be in breach of IHL is way gone.
0: We'll speak to the documentary's executive producer, Ben DePere. He also made the documentary Gaza, Doctors Under Attack, which the BBC refused to air. Channel 4 picked it up, and it won a BAFTA, the British equivalent of the Oscars. Then longtime national security reporter Sharon Weinberg, author of Valley of Death, How Big Tech is Fueling the Future of War.
3: Unlike during the Cold War, when the government paid for and owned the underlying technology for weapons, we now have billionaire-funded companies, venture-funded companies that are developing weapons with their own money, which means they own and control technologies that were once the preserve of governments.
0: And we will ask Sharon Weinberger about her Wall Street Journal piece, The Hidden Debt Apple Owes to the CIA. All that and more coming up. To Democracy Now!, democracynow.org, The War and Peace Report. I'm Amy Goodman. Today, we're broadcasting from London. Police in southern England have arrested five men on suspicion of terrorism after they allegedly approached a military base carrying explosives. The men were arrested after a farmer called police to report three vans blocking her driveway near the Royal Air Force's, RAF's, Fairford base, and, quote, a large group of hooded and masked men, unquote, who ran away when she spotted them. Dozens of people were evacuated from nearby homes as a bomb squad deployed robots to search the vehicles. In a statement, counterterrorism police said all five men are British nationals in their 20s and from London. It's not clear whether others were involved in a plot to attack the base, and a motive remains unknown. The UK has allowed U.S. bombers to launch long-range strikes on Iran from RAF Fairford since March 1st, a day after President Trump ordered the U.S. to join Israel in its war on Iran. At their summit in Washington, D.C. last week, President Trump asked Chinese President Xi Jinping if he would like to buy U.S.-made weapons. That's according to David Perdue, the U.S. ambassador to China, speaking to Fox News Sunday.
4: We sell arms to other people around the world. He actually asked President Xi would he like to buy some at one point.
0: In a statement to the New York Times, the State Department said, quote, U.S. law prohibits arms sales to China, and there is no offer or plan to sell arms to China, unquote. The White House Friday night blocked CNN from Air Force One, preventing the network from covering President Trump on a Saturday trip to Tennessee. The four other major television networks, NBC, Fox News, CBS, and ABC, agreed to resume their pool coverage of President Trump Sunday, even though the White House continued to block CNN from participating in the pool. This comes after President Trump banned MS Now, CNN, and Politico from the White House earlier this month. Soon after, a Trump-appointed federal judge ordered the White House to reinstate the outlets for 2 weeks. OpenAI's artificial intelligence reportedly went rogue and meddled with the websites for the Education Department, the Commerce Department, and the Securities and Exchange Commission this summer without the company's knowledge. This comes as OpenAI, Anthropic, and security researchers are investigating tens of thousands of incidents in which their frontier models took steps that outside evaluators would consider problematic. That's according to Axios, which reported Saturday the massive number of incidents dwarfs the dozens of previously reported cases of frontier AI models escaping containment and hijacking websites. In an interview that aired Sunday on Meet the Press, Microsoft co-founder Bill Gates called on lawmakers to regulate AI.
5: AI is certainly powerful enough to drive events that, you know, cause a billion deaths.
0: In Yemen, the Houthi-run health ministry said seven people were killed in airstrikes and 40 injured, including children in Taiz province on Sunday. Yemen's government said its forces had targeted Houthi military camp and vehicles in the area. According to the World Health Organization, nearly 700 people have been killed in Yemen since fighting escalated last month. Government forces are attempting to reverse recent Houthi advances along the Red Sea coast. The Palestinian death toll from Israel's war on Gaza has surpassed 74,000. That's according to Gaza's health ministry. Since the so-called ceasefire last October, 1,145 Palestinians have been killed in Israeli attacks. On Sunday, two Palestinians were killed in an Israeli airstrike on downtown Gaza City. Here in the UK, Foreign Minister Ed Miliband has called the actions of the Israeli government to, quote, stain on the conscience of the world. Miliband drew a standing ovation for his comments as he addressed the Labour conference in Liverpool earlier today.
6: And I want to say to the millions of people in this country and indeed elsewhere, who have been moved and outraged by the plight of the Palestinian people, we hear you. You were right. We call out ethnic cleansing by the settler terrorists in the West Bank. We call out the evidence of war crimes in Gaza. We call out Israel's illegal occupation of Palestine. And we match words with action. We will ban the import of goods from illegal settlements. We will disrupt the supply lines of British finance, British construction, and British services for illegal settlements. And when it comes to the attempt to destroy the two-state solution, this party, this movement, this government says, we will not let you succeed.
0: The UK Foreign Minister Miliband's speech came a day after police arrested more than 50 protesters outside the Labour Party conference in Liverpool, with demonstrators nonviolently urging support for the banned direct action group Palestine Action. Among them was Robert Del Naya, frontman of the British hip-hop group Massive Attack. They were arrested for holding homemade banners reading, "I oppose genocide, I support Palestine Action," unquote. In the Democratic Republic of Congo, the number of confirmed Ebola cases has topped 8,000 for the first time. This comes as the World Health Organization confirmed that the virus has spread to two additional regions of the northern DRC. This is the Director General of the World Health Organization, Tedros Adhanom Ghebreyesus.
7: Then there is no also incentive for people to come forward because there is no vaccine, there is no treatment. But there are now advances in trials also, vaccine and treatment. Without incentive, it is very difficult to attract people to the centers because, okay, why would I come? You isolate me and then I die alone.
0: The U.S. Supreme Court will allow the Trump administration to roll out a large database of sensitive personal data, including citizenship status and social security numbers, that states can use to identify ineligible voters. In a dissent to the court's unsigned emergency ruling Friday, Justice Ketanji Brown Jackson wrote, quote, "The harm caused by burdening or disenfranchising even a few lawful voters outweighs the non-existent harm the government experiences when it's prevented from taking an action that it likely lacks the authority to take," unquote. States can use the database on a voluntary basis. Current law also prevents states from purging voters from their rolls within 90 days of an election. In Chicago, the former lead prosecutor assigned to a high-profile case against six anti-ICE activists has resigned in protest, accusing the Trump administration of ignoring her legal advice as it pushed unwarranted felony charges. In a scathing resignation letter obtained by the Chicago Tribune, the prosecutor, Sherry Mecklenburg, accuses U.S. Attorney Andrew Boutros of threatening to discipline or fire her if she attempts to defend herself against misconduct allegations. She writes, quote, "You sent an office-wide email laying out responsibility at my feet for a felony prosecution that you personally directed over my objection that the case was better suited to misdemeanor charges," she said. The Broadview Six were indicted for protesting outside an ICE jail last year during President Trump's immigration crackdown known as Operation Midway Blitz. They faced felony charges for allegedly blocking an ICE vehicle with a maximum sentence of 6 years in prison. The case was eventually thrown out by a U.S. district judge who cited gross misconduct by prosecutors during grand jury proceedings. A federal judge in New York has issued a permanent injunction condemning the dreadful, quote-unquote, treatment of immigrants detained at the ICE jail at 26 Federal Plaza. The order prohibits ICE from indefinitely detaining people in overcrowded holding cells, saying detainees often had to sleep standing. It also requires ICE provide adequate medical care, sanitation and hygiene, proper meals, as well as free and unmonitored phone calls to lawyers and access to counsel. U.S. District Judge Lewis Kaplan said in the ruling, ICE imposed inhumane conditions, quote, to inflict punishment on detainees and induce them to self-deport, unquote. This comes as ICE arrests soared to record highs this summer, with more than 50,000 immigrants detained in August alone. Meanwhile, Amnesty International has called on ICE to be abolished and widespread human rights amidst widespread human rights violations. And in Ukraine, a guided Russian aerial bomb injured 22 people, including children, striking an apartment building in Kharkiv. This is a resident of the damaged apartment building.
8: Glass scattered and a column of smoke began to rise. The children were asleep in the other room. My husband and I realized there was glass everywhere and doors, so somehow we managed to squeeze through. We grabbed the children and got out of the apartment. Thank God the door hadn't jammed.
0: And those are some of the headlines. This is Democracy Now!, democracynow.org, the War and Peace Report. I'm Amy Goodman. Today, we're broadcasting from London. Tomorrow, Copenhagen, and the rest of the week from Berlin. But we're turning now to the Spanish capital of Madrid. A protest encampment over the cost of housing and housing instability has entered its third day, as over 600 residents are now camped in front of the regional government headquarters at the Puerta del Sol Plaza to demand new protections for tenants. Tens of thousands of people marched in the streets of Madrid Saturday. Demonstrations are also occurring across Spain. Protests began Wednesday over the eviction of 87-year-old Maria del Carmen Abascal Martin, referred to just as Mari Carmen, who was forcibly removed from her home of more than 70 years after an investment fund bought her apartment building and more than tripled or more her rent. Police broke down the door of her home and removed Mari Carmen, who is 87 years old, on a stretcher as hundreds of supporters gathered outside. She later released a video message to supporters from her hospital bed.
9: No lo he logrado defender mi casa.
10: I have not been able.
9: No lo he logrado defender.

0: There are abuses taking place that can leave vulnerable people out on the street, such as Mari Carmen, an 87-year-old woman with a disability who has no alternative housing after living in her home for 70 years.
1: We are going to stay here until things change. There is talk of a decree on Tuesday, and we will remain here until measures that we consider sufficient are adopted.
2: We are protesting so that we could claim and so the government listens to us, listens to a society that is tired of speculation, tired of corruption, and tired of a system that sidelines the vast majority of the population. This is why we are here.
3: For more, we go to Madrid, Spain, where we're joined by two guests. Sabina Carao is the spokesperson for the Sindicato de Equilinas. The Madrid Tenants Union. And Tesh Sidi is a member of the Spanish Parliament, member of the progressive coalition SUMAR. She's vice chair of the Committee on Economy and Digital Transformation. She is also the first Sahrawi to serve in the Spanish Parliament from Western Sahara, as an advocate for Sahrawi rights. We welcome you both to Democracy Now! Let's begin with Sabina in Madrid, your spokesperson for the Madrid Tenants Union. Can you explain to a global audience what has taken place, the significance of the eviction of Mari Carmen, the 87-year-old tenant who was taken directly to the hospital?
4: Yes. First of all, hello, everyone. Well, what happened on Wednesday with Mari Carmen is something that has been building up for years, not only for Mari Carmen, but for a lot of people, but particularly for Mari Carmen. This is her eviction did not begin on Wednesday. It began 7 years ago when she received the formal notice that she had to leave her home if she didn't want to pay or could pay that the rent price of almost three times what she was paying at the moment. So there are generations of people here that feel that from the institutions, they're not receiving any solution to any of their problems. For something, a problem such a basic problem as having a roof under which to live. So right now, what we have is a lot of furious people, enraged people that are demanding from the government and from the public institutions that they give us some sort of solution, and we're also demanding certain specific measures that will be discussed tomorrow in the Council of Ministers.
3: Can you explain who the people are in the streets? It's a reminder, it seems, of the ignidados, the indignant, who took to the streets so many years ago. And talk about the Spanish government's response, Sabina.
4: Yeah, well, a lot of people are comparing what happened on Saturday night to 15M, which was something that happened 15 years ago, where another group of people, a lot of people during many days, camped out in Sol. This is somewhat different. I mean, the place is the same one, but this is something that we have promoted, not only the Tenants Union of Madrid, but also different organizations. A very basic difference here is that we have a specific goal, which is we want to change the whole model of housing in Spain. We have what we have called the Mari Carmen Decree, which is exactly what's going to be discussed tomorrow in the Council of Ministers. But it doesn't end with this. We want to change the whole system. And if you go to Sol, you will find that there is not only the Tenants Union, there are people from Greenpeace, there are a lot of students that have organized, the whole education union also. I think that this is not only about housing. This has put under discussion a lot of things that also raise a very democratic issue, because we're starting to like fight against us, and instead of looking up to see who are the people that are in the power that are condemning us to this situation that we are going through. I don't know if I've answered.
3: Where will Mari Carmen go now?
4: Well, she doesn't have an alternative. Right now, she's still in hospital. There are a lot of health issues that need to be addressed before she can leave the hospital. And we're fighting for that also, because she doesn't have an alternative. She doesn't have where to go.

0: Tesh Sidi, you're a member of the Spanish Parliament. You were a vice chair of the Committee on Economy and Digital Transformation. If you can talk about the government's response right now, what the Spanish Parliament is doing, and of course, this goes way beyond Mari Carmen. It goes to the whole issue of affordability in Spain, one, to say the least, we are dealing with in the United States as well.
1: First of all, thank you for having me. I think the colleague from the Sindicato de Inquilinos explained it very well. I think it's a crisis in all our system and in our model, because in 8 years we have been in this progressive coalition, but our power is not enough to make this change. We need our bigger the coalition. In this case, we are with socialists, so we need socialists to be more fighter for this, to put the agenda of housing and the right to have a house and to the right to have an achievable rent is something we are fighting inside the government to have it and to achieve it. We know that the Mari Carmen case is the case of so many families, and every one of us, especially the class work, is every day closer to be Mari Carmen than to have a house. So that is the big problem. And a lot of people, especially the regional governments, they are still talking about that this is a generation issue, this is a fight between generation, and what we can see in Seoul is a lot of anger, and we have to hold this anger, and this anger is against the regional government, but as well against our government. So we have to hold on this, to work on this. We still work in this Mari Carmen decree and in the council, but we need to fight this model. This model is working class, normal people against very, very rich company who find in housing and find in a right of having a house or in a right. They have find an investment and very, very, very easy. Like in Madrid, but in all Spain, our model is really connected to tourism, really connected to having and buying a house to make a speculation. So people is saying it's enough, it's enough. So we are working really hard to find at least a Mari Carmen decree is very a small step. But we know we need to fight more, and we need to fight inside the government. It's too late, in my point of view. We've been fighting. We put this decree. It's the second time we bring it to the parliament, but we know that in the parliament we have as well the right and extreme right parties that they don't want to help people. They don't want to fight against investment companies. They just want to open the doors to all these big companies. And this issue is not only happening in Spain. It's all around Europe. It's all around the U.S. because what we are fighting is the right to have an affordable life. So that is the issue. And I've been yesterday on the protest, but I think we need to work more and more as a member of the government.
0: And how does the government, for a global audience, if you can explain, Sumar, your junior partner with the governing party, with Pedro Sanchez's party, how do you protect the elderly and the lifting of the moratorium on the on evictions that took place after the pandemic?
1: In 2026, in the pandemic as well, I mean, we've been in coalition on the government the last 8 years. The last government, we achieved the first step, that is a law about housing and the right to housing, to have a house. This is in our constitution. This is the first of all. But that law is not enough, because that law in Spain, we are kind of semi-federal state. So to apply that law, we need the regions. We need Madrid, we need Catalonia, we need all our nations to make it real. So that is the huge problem we find when we make any law or we make any step, we find the fight between the socialism and the right-wing or extreme right-wing parties. But we need to hold with that. We need to work on that. And politics is talking, is dialogue, and to find a way to solve people problems. So we are in that way, to solve people problems, even if it's the first step, but we need to go farther and farther against this system, who is killing our people, is killing generation and is putting people out of their houses, their memories. Mari Carmen could be a grandma of any of us. I mean, like, she's a symbol of this crisis, but there are a lot of families every day are evacuated from their houses, from their memories, from their neighborhoods. But we put this problem in that during the COVID, and we brought it as well in February of this year. But right and extreme right parties, they like just put it down. They didn't vote it in favor of people. So we are fighting that. But I think Mari Carmen is in a point of it. Like, sorry, I can't.
0: Tesh Sidi, we're about to wrap up, but I wanted to ask you a question. As the only Sahrawi member of the Spanish parliament, the prime minister, Pedro Sanchez, takes pride in being one of the most progressive world leaders when it comes to Palestine. However, when it comes to another occupation, Morocco-occupied Western Sahara, a former Spanish colony where you and your family are originally from, he's joined President Trump and Israeli Prime Minister Netanyahu in support of Morocco's so-called autonomy plan to make the occupation permanent. In this last minute we have, what is your response?
1: This is an exactly perfect example of how is the hypocrisy of socialism, especially of this government, when it's related to Western Sahara or related to housing. The propaganda and the marketing they have around is that they are quite progressive people, but the people who hold with them and hold the government and support the government, we know that is not enough. So the change of our commitment, because we are as well the colonial state, Spain is the colonial state of Western Sahara, we have so much responsibility of what happens to Sahrawi people, and especially people like me who was born in a refugee camp. And one of the commitment why I take a step from software engineering and move to politics is because of that change, because 2021, because I felt like a Spanish person and as well a Sahrawi person needs to be more committed of on politics to change and to have a voice. And I'm very glad to do that step, because since I'm here, in the latest week, we achieved the first law in 50 years that, first of all, recognized that Spain has colonized Western Sahara. And I don't know if you know, but Sahrawi people who were born under colonialism, they lost their Spanish IDs, their Spanish nationality. They took them from them. So with this law, we give it back, but the most important is the not giving Sahrawi people the nationality back. The most important thing is memory, is that we made a little bit of justice and we put Sahrawi on media and on the table. And I know as the housing problem, this is only the first step on recognizing Sahrawi self-determination.
0: Tesh Sidi, I want to thank you for being with us, member of the Spanish parliament, with Sumar, the junior partner with the Spanish government, also the only Sahrawi in the Spanish parliament, and Sabina Carao, spokesperson for the Madrid Tenants Union, both speaking to us from Madrid, Spain. Coming up, Britain's Gaza secrets exposed. Stay with us.

0: Shiel Shiel, Carrie Carrie, performed by the NYC Palestinian Youth Choir. This is Democracy Now!, democracynow.org. I'm Amy Goodman. The British Labour Party is holding its annual conference in Liverpool. This is British Foreign Minister Ed Miliband speaking earlier today.
1: And I want to say to the millions of people in this country, and indeed elsewhere, who have been moved and outraged by the plight of the Palestinian people, we hear you. You were right. We call out ethnic cleansing by the settler terrorists in the West Bank. We call out the evidence of war crimes in Gaza. We call out Israel's illegal occupation of Palestine. And we match words with action. We will ban the import of goods from illegal settlements. We will disrupt the supply lines of British finance, British construction, and British services for illegal settlements. And when it comes to the attempt to destroy the two-state solution, this party, this movement, this government says, we will not let you succeed.
0: That's the British Foreign Minister, Ed Miliband, speaking to the Labour Party conference in Liverpool earlier today. He spoke a day after police arrested more than 50 protesters outside the conference for holding signs reading, I oppose genocide, I support Palestine action. Under UK law, Palestine Action is proscribed or banned as a terrorist organization. Well, we turn now to Britain's Gaza Secrets Exposed. That's the name of a documentary that aired Thursday night on Channel 4, examining how the British government responded to Israel's war on Gaza. It's based in part on unpublished internal government documents. This excerpt looks at the role of David Cameron, Britain's former Conservative prime minister.
2: In January 2024, David Cameron was questioned about the government's response to the crisis by the Foreign Affairs Committee. By this point, over 23,000 Palestinians had been killed, and Israel had blockaded Gaza for 3 months.
3: If Israel have the power to turn the water back on that they turned off, surely that is a flagrant breach of international humanitarian law.
4: Well, I'm not a lawyer. My view is they ought to switch it on because the north of Gaza, the conflict is now effectively over there. And so
5: you've never had a piece of paper put in front of you by a Foreign Office lawyer that says that Israel is in breach of its international humanitarian commitments under international humanitarian law?
4: The reason for not answering this question, I can't recall every single bit of paper that's been put in front of me. I look at everything. I mean, of course, there are lots of things that have happened where you think, well, surely that was something that shouldn't have happened. And so I don't want to answer that question.
2: Now dispatches can reveal what legal advice David Cameron had received. Only a month before giving evidence in Parliament, he had been sent two separate assessments concluding that Israel's blockade of Gaza was a possible breach of international humanitarian law. An email confirms he carefully considered all the information in one of them.
3: Have you been made aware or seen any evidence or have reasonable grounds to believe that Israel has breached international
4: humanity? I've seen lots of things that have been deeply concerning.
3: Have you received legal advice?
2: David Cameron evaded those questions 10 times.
0: The documentary Britain's Gaza Secrets Exposed also features former British Foreign Office official Mark Smith, who resigned in protest over arms sales to Israel. These are his words in his own voice, though he's portrayed on screen by an actor.
6: We've all seen the aerial footage of entire neighborhoods literally flattened to the ground. They've destroyed the vast majority of all residential buildings in Gaza. I've never seen anything like it in my career, in my life.
2: He'd been a lead officer on arms sales assessments during the Saudi-led war in Yemen. He was now working as a diplomat representing the UK and Ireland and was shocked by the handling of Gaza.
6: And the nature of the assessment is such that you can kind of make it say whatever you want, and that is why the system is broken.
2: Because of the scale of destruction, he was concerned about possible war crimes and even genocide.
6: So even without being on the team and having access to the assessments being made, I could see on the news in broad daylight with the naked eye the most appalling attacks taking place on a daily basis, almost every single school and almost every single hospital in Gaza has been damaged or destroyed. How are we justifying our arms exports? If there is even a question whether domestically or internationally, that a state that you are selling arms to might be conducting a genocide, then the time to be discussing whether they might be in breach of IHL is way gone.
0: That's British Foreign Office official Mark Smith, who resigned over Britain's policy towards Israel. We're joined now by Ben DePere, executive producer of Britain's Gaza Secrets Exposed. He's produced four films on Gaza since October 7th, including Gaza Doctors Under Attack. The BBC refused to air that film last year. Channel 4 picked it up, and it then won a BAFTA, the British equivalent of the Oscars. Ben DePere served as editor of Channel 4 News for 10 years. We thank you so much for being with us, Ben. Talk about this piece that came out, this documentary, on Thursday night, and what are these Gaza secrets, where you got them?
7: Well, it's extraordinary to hear Ed Miliband today at the Labour Party conference rewriting UK policy. I heard just now that you played the clip that he's calling what happened in Gaza possible war crimes or war crimes even. And that is a long way forward from where his predecessor was and where this government has been and the previous government. Our film focused on the process by which the Foreign Office, our government, assesses Israel's conduct, its military behaviour in Gaza. Because not only are they an ally of the United Kingdom, but we also sell them weapons. And we are the signatory of a number of international treaties, including the Genocide Convention, which means if there is even a risk of a genocide taking place, you are meant to take action as a fellow country under that Genocide Convention. You're meant to stop the genocide, not aid it, not sell weapons. We're also signatories of the Arms Treaty, which is you do not sell arms to a country that may be committing war crimes. And when we got these documents from inside the Foreign Office, they were the assessments written by a team who were watching hundreds of videos, the sort of videos that you and I watched on our phones, that the whole world watched on their phones, of civilians being killed, schools being bombed, hospitals like our last film being attacked, the whole health system taken out, journalists being killed, over 200 of them, obviously 74,000 people have now been killed in Gaza, but 21,000 of them are children. So in its scale, there's not been a bombing campaign like it this century. So we were looking at how our country, which prides itself on having an ethical foreign policy and as being one of the supporting members of the United Nations on human rights, was able to keep selling arms. And basically what we found was a doctored process where assessments were coming to ministers that were saying these are possible war crimes, but fairly neutral. And then the ministers were saying, we don't see any cause concern here. Certainly David Cameron said that. We can keep signing them off. And even as he was, publicly saying, we are going to take tough action against what Israel is doing, privately they were signing off these weapons sales licenses so that we continue selling arms to Israel.
0: Sometimes on the same day.
7: Yes. There was one a bombing of the World Central Kitchen, in which six aid workers were killed. Three of them were British, and that was on the 1st of April. On the 2nd of April, David Cameron came out demanding that the Israelis take action, they do a proper investigation. And on the 3rd of April, he was signing the latest weapons sales license so that we could continue selling them weapons. It's quite extraordinary the level of duplicity that was going on in order for us to keep selling Israel arms.
0: I want to go to a clip that's related to the bombing of the World Central Kitchen. This is from Britain's Gaza Secrets. It focuses on that attack where World Central Kitchen workers in Gaza were killed. It was seven of them in April 2024.
2: Neil and Trish Henderson's son, James, had served in the Royal Marines in Afghanistan. From February 2024, he was working for World Central Kitchen, a charity delivering food to civilians in Gaza.
8: We'd see what was happening in Gaza, but you think if they're doing humanitarian work, then they're going to be safe. Yeah, they should be safe.
9: They should have been safe. They should have been safe.
8: Yeah, he wasn't out there fighting a war. He was out there trying to help people.
2: James entered Gaza just before famine was declared by the UN. As a security advisor, he was responsible for the team's safety along routes coordinated with the IDF.
9: He said, no matter where you go, all you can hear is drones all the time.
8: When I finished on the phone to you, he said, I'm going to go up and put some more World Central Kitchen stickers on the roof. And that was the last time I spoke to him.
2: On the 1st of April, James and two other British veterans, John Anthony Chapman and James Kirby, were driving in an aid convoy. At 11 p.m, an Israeli drone fired on them. Seven aid workers were killed, including the three Brits.
9: I can always remember Trish just crying out to me, it's Jim, you know, and then you realise, you know, that he was one of the seven. That whole day is just a blur, really, in that sense. Just
2: killings of the aid workers in the World Central Kitchen strike triggered an international outcry.
10: The devastating Israeli airstrikes that killed World Central Kitchen personnel yesterday bring the number of aid workers killed in this conflict to 196, including more than 175 members of our own UN staff. This is unconscionable, but it is an inevitable result of the way the war is being conducted.
4: I welcome what the Israeli foreign minister said yesterday to me about a full, urgent and transparent inquiry into how this dreadful event was allowed to happen. And we want to see that happen very, very quickly.
2: But that same day, Cameron was publicly demanding answers from the Israelis. Behind closed doors, he signed off the latest approval of weapons exports to Israel, without waiting for Israel's investigation to be completed. This was just 2 days after the drone strike. This letter outlines his decision, which was based on the fifth IHL assessment. The Foreign Secretary does not recommend the suspension of any extant export licenses to Israel.
0: That's a clip from the documentary Britain's Gaza Secrets that just aired on Channel 4. Even the case of the killing of 5-year-old Hind Rajab and her family, the British office concluded there was insufficient evidence to show there had been a breach of what's called IHL, international humanitarian law. Finally, on this, before we go to your previous documentary, Ben, where you got a lot of the documents that you base Britain's Gaza Secrets?
7: There was a court case taken by Al-Haq through an organization called GLAN, where they were trying to stop the UK government selling arms to Israel. And so in that, there was disclosure of the assessments that were being made. And we managed to get hold of these because they're court documents, but we happened to be the only people who had actually bothered looking through them in any detail journalistically.
0: And we only have a minute left, but I want to go to your recent film on Gaza that you produced, Gaza, Doctors Under Fire. The BBC pulling the film weeks before its scheduled broadcast. Channel 4 aired it instead. It then won a BAFTA. During the award ceremony, you and your colleague, the correspondent on the piece, Ramita Navai, blasted the BBC.
11: We refuse to be silenced and censored, and we thank you. And we thank Channel 4 for showing this film.
12: We also want to dedicate this award to Jabba Badwin and Osama Al-Ashi, the two journalists on the ground who made this film for us. They did so amongst a killing spree that killed over 250 of their colleagues, journalists in Gaza. So I'd like a round of applause for them, please. And finally, just a question to the BBC. Given that you dropped our film, will you drop us from the BAFTA screening later tonight? Thank you. Bye.
0: So that's Ben DePere and Ramita Navai at the BAFTA ceremony, their acceptance speech. Ben, did the BBC air your speeches when they ran just within the next hours?
7: They did. They did, actually. And they were very fair to us. They showed our clips of the criticism of them. They came under huge pressure, especially from the government here, over Gaza. The BBC is a brilliant journalistic organization. They caved in a little bit during the first year and a half of the Gaza war, and they became under, I would say, unacceptable government pressure, and they didn't perhaps react in the way they should. But I see positive signs now, especially that our own government is now criticizing Israel openly and taking a very firm stance, or a firmer stance. You will see the BBC perhaps given the space to do the coverage that they've normally done over many years.
0: Ben DePere, executive producer of Britain's Gaza Secrets and Gaza Doctors Under Fire. He's produced four films on Gaza since October 7, 2023. He served as editor-in-chief of Channel 4 News for 10 years, has been in Gaza 10 times over the last 20 years. Coming up, Sharon Weinberger, author of Valley of Death, How Big Tech is Fueling the Future of War. Stay with us.

0: Gig, singing Tomorrow's Going to Be a Better Day in our Democracy Now! Studios in New York. This is Democracy Now!, democracynow.org, The War and Peace Report. I'm Amy Goodman. Today, we're broadcasting from London. Tonight, the film about Democracy Now! Called Steal the Story, Please! Will be showing in Lewis, at the Lewis Depot outside Brighton at 8 o'clock, and I'll be there with the film's director, Carl Diehl, for Q&A afterwards. We end today's show with a remarkable new book about the growing ties between Silicon Valley and U.S. military and intelligence agencies. It's called Valley of Death, How Big Tech is Fueling the Future of War. The author, longtime national security reporter Sharon Weinberger, traces the roots of Silicon Valley's relationship with the Pentagon back to the Cold War, when government funding helped fuel the development of the tech industry. But today, she writes, the relationship has fundamentally changed. Companies like SpaceX, Palantir, and Anduril are no longer simply supplying technology to the U.S. military intelligence agencies, but also developing powerful technologies that, in some cases, they maintain control over themselves. Weinberger argues the stakes are enormous. Take a listen to Axios reporter Colin Demarest questioning the co-founder of the military tech company Anduril Industries, Palmer Luckey, about whether there's any red line on what he would build.
1: What won't you build? What's your red line?
2: What wouldn't I build? That's an interesting one. Well, you know, I've been pretty public that how our weapons are used are, you know, that's a matter for the DOD. But you're right, I have control over what I can build. There's things that I could say, for example, you know, that's a power too great for any man.
1: Nuclear weapons?
2: I would definitely build nuclear weapons. I would build fission weapons. I would build fusion weapons. I think that nuclear weapons have been one of the most stabilizing forces in history ever.
0: In her new book, Valley of Death, How Big Tech is Fueling the Future of War, journalist Sharon Weinberger examines the extraordinary rise of tech billionaires like Luckey, as well as Elon Musk, Peter Thiel, Alex Karp, who, she writes, are playing an increasingly central role in U.S. military and intelligence decisions, but with no oversight or accountability. Sharon Weinberger, welcome to Democracy Now! Before we get to these tech billionaires building nuclear weapons themselves, I want to turn to your recent article based on your book. This in the Wall Street Journal, headlined The Hidden Debt That Apple Owes to the CIA. Talk about Steve Jobs being rehabilitated, kind of, when he went back to Apple and what that relationship was with the CIA.
3: Sure. So about 10 years ago, when I was thinking of working on this book, when Silicon Valley was starting to move back into Pentagon work, I was told a story that I thought was perhaps apocryphal about how the National Security Agency had given a large contract to Steve Jobs' company, Next. This was the company he formed in the 1980s after he was initially exiled from Apple. Company built beautiful, very expensive computers, wasn't doing well. It was essentially failing. And I was told the National Security Agency had bought a whole bunch of computers, and it had, in effect, saved the company. So it took me years to track down the story. And when I eventually did, it turned out it wasn't the NSA. That was actually cover for a CIA contract that was buying Next computers for satellite analysts to go through imagery. And the story was really fascinating, not just because it was Steve Jobs, but we think of him as almost a counterculture figure. But the idea that in the late 1980s, early 1990s, he was not only doing work for the CIA, but that it essentially saved his company. The argument was that that gave him years, a few years of extra runway to prove himself at Next. He leapfrogged back to Apple, took over Apple again, and the operating system from Next became the operating system for modern Apple products. So the argument I would hear from people both inside that company and inside the intelligence community was the CIA effectively saved Jobs and saved Apple.
0: So I want to go to the start of your book, beginning with a Zurich-based company that has a sole secret mission to build and sell nuclear weapons. You write, quote, the entrepreneur's goal essentially was to break the government monopoly over the production of nuclear weapons. It turned out to be an exercise sponsored by a secretive division of the Pentagon. You write, the idea that the Pentagon had sponsored a secret study to see if a rogue billionaire could develop a nuclear weapon fascinated me. Take it from there.
3: Yeah. So in 2013, this division of the Pentagon funded this study to look at whether a rogue billionaire could build nuclear weapons. I mean, essentially a little bit like what Palmer Luckey was talking about in the clip you played. And I was given a copy of this study around 2017, 2018, and then eventually went back and interviewed the participants. And it doesn't mention specific billionaires, but when I interviewed the people who took part in it, sort of like a tabletop war game, they're like, oh, yeah, absolutely. We were thinking of an Elon Musk figure. And that's sort of amazing. In 2013, Elon Musk was certainly up and coming, but he wasn't the figure he is today. And the point they made was what they saw coming down the pike when they did this study in 2013 was that technologies, whether for nuclear weapons, for space travel, for other weaponry, it was no longer simply in government hands. It was now feasible for an entrepreneur, for a billionaire, for private capital to build these weapons. And sure enough, here we are in 2026. Elon Musk has his SpaceX-built Starlink, a satellite internet communication systems, which was critical for Ukraine in the early days of the war. We have Palmer Luckey, the founder of Anduril, talking about building nuclear weapons. What differentiates this new class of entrepreneurs from the defense industrial complex of old was the Pentagon never had to call the CEO of Lockheed Martin and say, can we use your F-35? Many of these technologies developed in the private sector now, to include AI, are done with private money, with venture capital, with private capital. The government doesn't own the underlying technology, which is why you're starting to see these disputes now, as you've seen, for example, between Anthropic and the Pentagon, because the Pentagon doesn't own the technology. They don't control it.
0: So in this part of the interview, we're going to do a part two. But what did Trump's presidency mean for the relationship between Silicon Valley and the U.S. military industry? You write in the New York Times, for tech companies, the personality of the person occupying the White House are less important than the person's willingness to buy what Silicon Valley is offering.
3: I mean by that is that, you know, it's not that people don't have real beliefs, real ideas, and real ideals. I don't want to discount sort of individual agency, but Silicon Valley as a whole, you know, we're all determined by our economic and operating environment. And that was the point of the Steve Jobs story. Like, yes, he was in some ways a figure of the counterculture, but when it meant the survival of his company, he was perfectly willing to work with the CIA. He gave lectures at the CIA. He was willing to work with national security. And it's the same thing with tech billionaires now. It may have their own political beliefs, left or right, but they know that it's more about what is the administration going to do for them. President Obama was very good in many ways for Silicon Valley. He was supportive of Silicon Valley. There were a lot of personal links between people going in and out of the administration. He was supportive of privatized space travel. Biden administration, less good for Silicon Valley. So Trump has done two things. He sort of supercharged this relationship between government and Silicon Valley. But he's also demonstrated, when you saw how in 2016, Peter Thiel was this outlier supporting Trump, and then you get to the current administration and you have these tech leaders showing up for dinner, praising Trump for his leadership, sort of going like supplicants, saying what they're going to do for the U.S. economy. You know, it's hard to say what they believe or don't believe, but at the end of the day, they're going to do what's good for their businesses, and that's what they're demonstrating.
0: Sharon Weinberger, we want to thank you for being with us. We're going to continue this interview, post online at Democracy Now! We're going to talk about how artificial intelligence is transforming warfare from targeting software to autonomous drones. That does it for our show. Sharon Weinberger is author of Valley of Death, How Big Tech is Fueling the Future of War. I'll see folks in Lewis outside Brighton tonight at 8 o'clock, then tomorrow in Copenhagen at the Grand Theater. later, and then in Berlin at Spore. Check our website at democracynow.org. I'm Amy Goodman from London.
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0: We know what you know about these people. 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

0: That's how the Grateful Dead opened up the second set on July 26, 1987, Anaheim Stadium in California. And that is how we are going to open up this program of the official tapes. This is a Grateful Dead radio program where we highlight and showcase official releases from the Grateful Dead's vault. And you can get that 7/26/87 show on a couple of platforms. It was released on CD and then it was also released on video. And you can catch that on View from the Vault Volume 4. Hey, I'm Corey, and now there is a new documentary out.
1: My name is Misha Richter. I'm a producer, director of the film Summer Tour.
0: The film follows young fans on the road during Dead & Company's 2023 final tour.
1: I was thinking I wanted to make something around the Grateful Dead experience, but I didn't want it to just be for deadheads, and I'm an artist, filmmaker, so I was looking for something to really focus on and have more intention than just the Grateful Dead experience.
0: The band Dead & Company included original members of the Grateful Dead. The documentary Summer Tour is a poetic documentary that follows Jerry and Annie, a magnetic young couple devoted to the music and community of the Grateful Dead, as they journey across America for Dead & Company's final tour. And throughout this hour, we're going to be talking with Misha Richter about the film Summer Tour.
1: I am a deadhead, and I was doing a lot of touring, and I know that a lot of the people you see in the film, you know, I know. So I kind of pulled stories that I had heard.
2: Oh, it's going well. It's a great show. I've been sneaking into shows for like 35 years. I haven't bought a ticket for the whole tour.
1: I knew if I just sat down with, say, Hal and said, hey, talk to us about sneaking in. I knew he was going to have all this gold and these funny stories.
2: I got caught once and I had to walk around to the other side of the stadium and get in. I actually walked in backwards through the exit slowly and I made it in that way, which is a great trick people may roll their eyes at. But walking in slowly backwards with any kind of flow to a guy standing there, believe it or not, it tricks them and you get right in slowly. No panic. Even when you're sneaking in at the regular gate, there's no panic.
1: Some things I didn't know toward the end, Buck Wild.
3: They call me Buck Wild.
1: He tells his story about when he first went to a show.
3: At my first show, something happened to me. Me and my friend ate an unmentionable heroic amount of LSD.
1: Once he saw someone dancing in that way, he felt like that was it. And he was never going to, you know, he was going to dance like that. And he was going to influence people to be themselves.
3: Since then, I felt I had a duty to dance.
1: I had no idea what he was going to say there.
3: To keep the flame of love alive. You know, I'm doing my part.
1: You know, I had heard some of the stories. I knew about Matt Lilly's story in the Ghost Tour.
4: I don't know if anyone remembers, but there was a pandemic in 2020 and Summer Tour got canceled.
1: I knew that he went on tour that was canceled. He tried to get me to go to some of that, and I was like, I'm not going. There's no band.
4: I was like, well, you know what? Tour got canceled. I'm going to go anyway. I'm just going to go anyway. You know, it was a good excuse to go on a road trip. So I drove to Cali and then drove up the West Coast and then made my way over to Boulder. I parked my van in the lot at Folsom and opened up all of the car doors and the back hatch of the van and played a show all the way through, top volume in my van, and like put the music in the air at the same time that the show would have started. And I realized that was like a good routine to be on the whole tour. I'm gonna do this at every tour stop, you know? And I did, I started doing that, and I was on a tour schedule with a band that wasn't.
1: So, you know, that I knew about, and I knew that I wanted that story in because I thought that was a real example of the devotion that us deadheads have and the commitment to the music. I mean, that was such a diamond to just illustrate that devotion and dedication.
5: I feel like the Grateful Dead came here to wake people up. It's meant to wake people up to reconnect with spirit.
6: I think even though we weren't able to see Jerry perform, it's still a community and a type of music that just runs so deep that you can start at any day, any age, and tap in.
1: So I was looking for maybe main characters that I felt like we could we can view and experience this experience through their eyes. And I met Jerry and Annie dancing at a Bob Weir Wolf Brothers show, but we didn't really talk. We just danced together. And then later, a couple months later, I met them in San Francisco, like the other side of the country, at another Wolf Brothers show. It was Bob Weir's 75th birthday. And my intention of going out there was, I was hoping I would come across the kind of main characters, and then therefore that would really give me the drive to make this film. And they came up to me after the show, and I was really struck by their togetherness and how young they were. And then we started talking, and then we swapped information, and then

0: music came from and how it came there. And
1: I realized that there's universal truths within every religion and every ideology and every philosophy.
0: His knowledge of the history of America.
1: We're all one and we're all in this together. Talking with other people that have been on the road for a long time and been touring for a long time, it's been the best thing for my growth and development as a person.
0: So I think after, you know, spending some time with them and getting to know them, I really felt like, oh yeah, I think we can kind of tell this story of what that experience is of just going on tour, because that's all it is. We started filming a couple of days before and we stopped filming a couple of days after. Very small budget, so the crew was four people. We rented two Winnebago Ram Winnebago, like kind of Sprinter Winnebagoed up vans, and there was two in one van and two in the other van at all times, and we went on tour. You know, it's just we had sound equipment in one and we had the camera team in the other. And yeah, it was crazy. I mean, it was very difficult. You know, it's difficult enough just touring because, you know, the band keeps moving and you got to keep moving. But then to also to make a film and have equipment and that kind of thing. It was very difficult and hard and but great and lots of fun. And we just kept it very small. And that's why I was director, producer, driver, liaise with every venue, liaise with the band, management for access, you know. And each venue we went to, you had to kind of like create that relationship early, get there as early as possible, create that relationship with the venue, make sure we're getting in, make sure everyone's cool, all the contracts are done. You know, it was a lot of that. We did have Lizzie Nastro, who's my main producer. She was in New York City, but she was always kind of on the phone and emailing and that kind of thing. So she was kind of our line producer, but not there, you know. I've been on tour before. I know what it's like. I know how to do that. And I had made one film before. So we just kind of put our experiences together and just winged it, man, and just tried to get as much as we could. Because, you know, it happened so fast. It's like, you get to the show, you try and get there early, you try and get a bit of the shakedown, what's going on, can we film something before the gig, and then we got to liaise with the band, and where in the gig are they letting us film, because we weren't allowed to film the whole concert, so, you know, and then after filming in the concert, okay, what are we doing, are we dosing and then dancing the rest of the show, or are we getting ready to film afterwards, and then, like, you know, once the shows are over, it's like, we got to drive, like, you know, if we're lucky, 6 hours, you know, then do it all over again. So, you know, for 2.5 months, we were doing that on the road. I wasn't interested in making a documentary about Dead & Company or the Grateful Dead per se. So there was that. So my intentions weren't focused on the band. And also, when I experience shows, I'm not so focused on visually the band. It's more sonically. So I don't really look at the stage much. I don't look at the big screens much. Every once in a while, I feel I need to plug in. I'm not really feeling, I'm like lost. So I go closer to the stage maybe, and I'll look a little bit or just try and get closer to be louder. But then I go amongst everyone dancing and mosh pit, whatever you want to call it. So as the filmmaker and the artist, those were my intentions right from the beginning, that it was more sonically is more the focus. The stars are the deadheads that are keeping this whole thing going. And also, you know, so much of touring, like most of the time, you're not in the venue with the band, but you're on tour for 2.5 months. So as far as telling my story and making my film, yeah, those are my intentions from the beginning. And then also, we basically wouldn't have got any access. with Dead and Company and in the shows, if those weren't my intentions. And I didn't know that, but we managed to get a Zoom meeting with Bernie Cahill, who owns Activist Management, who's

0: manager for Den Company and Bob Weir and many, many other artists. But, you know, before we were even going to go look for money or put this thing together, I wanted to know that we had access inside the shows. So through Chloe 70, my other producer, she helped me get this in the door with Bernie Cahill. And we had a Zoom meeting and he didn't have his camera on and he said, pitch it to me. And I pitched it to him with that idea. This isn't about the band. We're not talking to the band. We're not entering the band. No talking heads of the band. No, like, we weren't even going to have any archival footage, you know, just, this is purely about the experience of touring through the Deadheads. He turned the camera on and he said, okay, you got my interest now. And I like that idea. And we never hear that. We get asked all the time about documentaries. And I mean, he even said to me that I'm the manager of Den Company and I think it's boring to do a documentary about Den Company. So right away we were aligned with them. And it was because of that, that idea that this isn't, we're not showing the band. It's not about the band in that way. You know, it's certainly about the music and the band is such a huge part of that. But it was more about using them just sonically. That music is helping our imagery and helping our stories be told through the Deadheads and this traveling family.
1: What the Grateful Dead created and what has happened since Jerry died in 95 is so much bigger than going to concerts. It's so much bigger than parking lots full of art and music. It's a very strong and thriving community. I see so much of myself at a younger age in the young generation.
2: Clips of the documentary Summer Tour along with commentary from the director Misha Richter following young fans on the road during Dead & Company's 2023 final tour. It's a poetic documentary that follows Jerry and Annie, a magnetic young couple devoted to the music and community of the Grateful Dead as they journey across America for Dead & Company's final tour, blending in intimate stories with images from the road. The film captures the essence of the Deadhead experience. 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But just go to the soundboards page. 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

0: Scarlett Begonias prompts a superb jam that matches the atmosphere perfectly, as one participant put it. Hot, overcast, but very bright. Scarlett Begonias snakes into a fine fire on the mountain that segues into a high-energy Samson and Delilah. Scarlett Begonias going into fire on the mountain into Samson and Delilah, recorded June 16th, 1985, Greek Theater, University of California, from the new box set Out of the Grateful Dead's Vault, Summer Magic 1985. Earlier in the program, we heard more about the new documentary, Summer Tour. We heard from director Misha Richter. You can get the full interview over at our website, officialtapes.com. Just go to the soundboards page.
1: 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This is Havane Rios. Mahalo nui for supporting Kona 100.5 LPFM, the voice of Kona. Aloha.

chain of freedom. It's about the